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1: It's talking about the, you know, being at a parade, be it whether on the ground or if you are just, you know, watching from home. There's nothing like watching, you know, your favorite National Day song sung live in the parade and then staying all the way till the end to catch the fireworks. But thing is, if you didn't manage to get tickets, right, to this year's NDP, fret not, don't worry. There are still plenty of great places to catch the fireworks for free.
2: That's right. This year, the fireworks are moving from Marina Bay to Kallang Basin, right next to the National Stadium. Smaller fireworks are expected from around 7:30 p.m. before the main finale, of course, lights up the sky at around 8:10 p.m. or so. But some of the best viewing spots include the Kallang Basin Lookout Deck. Gosh, it's going to be crowded down there. Yeah. Kallang Riverside Park, Tung Chung Ru Promenade, and the Stadium Riverside Walk outside Kallang Wave Mall.
1: Indeed. If you are looking to avoid the crowds, you could also try the Water Sports Centre, Golden Mile Complex, Kallang Lawn Bowl, or even some rooftop gardens, multi-storey car parks in nearby HDB estates. Whatever you do, wherever you decide to go, the advice is very simple. Get there early, pack a picnic if you like, and be prepared, I suppose, for crowds still. Mm-hmm. Especially at the waterfront viewing spots. What are your plans?
2: Well, I'm working Sunday and then I'll go home. And I do this every year, actually, as I sit in my armchair. I have the TV on right from the very beginning. I absolutely love it. I love all, you know, the parachute jumps, the watching the whole parade. And of course, at that finale of the fireworks. And I can kind of see in the distance just some of the neighborhood fireworks as well in my area. So that's, it's really, I just immerse myself. And you?
1: Indeed.
2: Same.
1: Okay, so my plans are same as you. National Day is, I suppose, a huge thing among my friends and I. So we've decided, so a friend of mine, she's just moved in to her new place. It overlooks the stadium, nearby-ish. And at the same time also, there are fireworks there.
2: Oh, wow.
1: So we are going to be heading to her place.
2: Birds
1: and then, we're going to get a view of the fireworks and then probably grab dinner as well, watch the NDP on the television and then, you know, sing our hearts out.
2: Oh, lovely.
1: Yeah, so that's what we're going to do. Okay, so we're just 2 days away from National Day, and after months of planning and rehearsals, the countdown is well and truly on. This year's parade returns to the National Stadium for the first time in 10 years. But that also means familiar crowd favourites, for example, like the Red Lions, the Mobile Column, and the Aerial Flypast, they won't feature this year due to operational and safety considerations.
2: But that said, it's still shaping up to be a really exciting one, as always. Themed Majula Singapura Go Beyond, there will be an indoor drone light show accompanied with what organisers say will be the largest indoor special effects presentation ever staged for NDP. Wow, fantastic. And for the first time, the parade will feature not one, but three official NDP songs, and have a listen to one of them.
1: So that one is titled Sparkle, and it's sung by Gareth Fernandez. So ahead of the big day, actually, Andrea and myself, we caught up with Brian Gotong Tan. He is creative director for the 2026 NDP, and he started by sharing what surprised him the most, having seen the show come to life.
3: I think the thing that really surprised me most was the feedback we got from the crowds, you know? Like, I mean, because we're trying out so many new ideas this year, we were really worried whether the public will be in it or, you know, will be in with us for the journey. But the response has been really very positive. So I'm very, very, very happy.
4: Oh,
1: that's really nice.
4: No, I'm getting excited.
1: I am as well. Okay, so Brian, of course, this is not your first rodeo. This is your second one. Remind us

0: again, your first was for which NDP is that?
1: 2024.
0: Okay, so 2 years ago, yeah. So second time taking on the role of creative director. How has your approach changed since 2024 and now?
1: I think it has refined a bit more now that I understand the audience and what the public really wants. I mean, you know, everyone wants to feel patriotic, yet Singaporeans are one of the most difficult audience as well. So, you know, crafting a narrative journey that will bring them along, you know, we cannot cheat one, you know, we really have to work hard at the show. Like, it has to be meaningful, it has to connect on so many levels before they can really, like, when we sing the Modular Singapore, like, people are crying.
2: Yeah, that's hard to keep up, the crying at the Majula Singapura, right? So what was the thing? Yeah. What was the thing that you feel you've nailed this time around that really hits the strings in all corners, in all directions? Mm. What was the eureka moment for you?
1: I think we really work hard to create this great spectacle within the stadium. I mean, the stadium is perfect for that, lah.
0: Yeah. Yeah.
1: But, I think it really boils down to the narrative and how we include people, you know, how we showcase Singaporeans themselves and, you know, what it means to be a Singaporean. And I think we nailed that part quite well. You know, we have like the People's Parade. We have People's Choir as well that we're featuring in this time around. And of course, like you talked about just now, we have three new songs.
0: Yeah.
1: You know, we didn't want to just cater to one demographic. We wanted to cater to all demographics. We were quite greedy in that way. And we wanted to feature more young singer-songwriters, which Singapore has a lot.
2: Oh, plenty, you know?
1: So we have Gareth with his disco-funk sing-along anthem. We have Jasmine Soko with her electronic vibes. Mm-hmm. And then we also have Iman Pandi with Wish, which is more like a ballad anthem kind of song as well. Yeah.
0: Mm, okay. Brian, this year's parade returns to the National Stadium after 10 years. Talk to us about the challenges, you know, of designing a show for a stadium compared, say, with the Padang, or I think 2 years ago for you would be the floating platform?
1: No, Padang as well.
0: Padang as well, sorry, yes. My apologies on that. Yeah, so what are the challenges, you know, when you compare these venues?
1: Well, of course, the biggest challenge is, of course, when you're in indoor space, there's many things, like you mentioned, you don't have red lions, you don't have the aerial displays. These are crowd favorites, but the stadium is really perfect for creating a immersive multimedia show, you know, like, and the audience, you can really hear, like, say, like the Kallang roar or the Kallang wave, which is on a different level because it echoes, right? So, like, people will really feel the excitement, the sense of community within that space. And of course, you can like hang hundreds of lights. You can hang people from the roof. You know, like Jasmine Soko, we have an aerial performance with two aerial dancers as well. So we can do magical stuff like that as well. So you know, it's not all a loss. It's in fact, for me, I actually prefer this canvas really because you really can transport the audience.
0: Right? And it really feels like a concert-ish as well, right? Because the stadium is a venue for concerts.
2: Yeah.
0: Yeah.
2: So how do you, I'm trying to picture my favorite part of NDP. I'm afraid to burst your bubble here a bit, Brian, because I'm a bit old school that way, lah. I really truly appreciate the artistic direction and you know, trying new ways to rouse that emotion of being a Singaporean, which comes in the second part usually of NDP, right? But I still like my parade, lah. So how did you I'm trying to imagine it in the stadium right now. How did you cobble that together, fashion it, right? Having that parade segment be a little bit different from past years at the Padang. I'm trying to picture that now.
1: I mean, right now, usually the parade, for the first time we're starting with parade and ceremony as the first chapter. When we go live, it opens the whole show. We have the largest civilian participation in over 10 years this time around.
2: Mm-hmm.
1: For the first time, we're having a full persons with disabilities contingent as well.
0: Okay.
1: And then, of course, there is still the continuation of crowd favorites like the presidential gun salute and the state flag fly pass, which is conducted in the Kallang Basin for the first time. So it's not all lost. In fact, it's tightened. I feel it's even more engaging in that sense.
0: Okay. Mm. Okay. We cannot not have this conversation without talking about the three NDP songs. Quite sure if you're privy to why the decision on three songs instead of one. Perhaps, if you have some idea, some reason that you could shed light on why we decide to embark on three songs instead of, the usual one.
1: Yeah. I mean, it was kind of my idea with the creative team. We studied the past 10 years, music videos and theme songs. And we felt like, the music videos hit a narrative limit. They were always portraying certain heartland kind of things. And then because it's a song, it was very hard to get into the Singaporean psyche. So we said why don't we do it as a micro drama instead?
3: Brian Gothong Tung, Creative Director, 2026 NDP.
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7: 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Charlie's. 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
11: Scholar Lim. 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
7: 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Starring Tasha Lau as Charlize, Zin Sadali as Sani, Clement Yeo as King, and many more. Fresh Rookies, Full Chaos. The brand new series, Yes, Captain. Special premiere Sunday, 9th August, 8:35 p.m. Right after the National Day Parade. And thereafter, 4 new episodes every Monday on MeWatch.
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0: With the time at 8:30, let's get you the latest from the CNA newsroom. I'm Haryanto Diman. Diplomatic efforts in the Middle East continue. Reports say Turkish President Recep Tayyip Erdogan will meet Saudi Crown Prince Mohammed bin Salman and Pakistani Prime Minister Shehbaz Sharif in Jeddah, Saudi Arabia today. The three regional powers have been deepening coordination as the fallout from the Iran war continues. Julie Yu with this report.
14: Pakistani Prime Minister Sharif arrived on Thursday with the military chief, deputy prime minister and foreign minister. Pakistan has been the key mediator in the U.S.-Iran conflict and is working on an agreement over the Strait of Hormuz. Islamabad brokered a 2-week ceasefire back in April and helped secure a follow-up memorandum of understanding in June. Turkish officials say maritime threats and traffic through the Strait of Hormuz will be on the agenda. Regional security and defense cooperation are also expected to feature prominently during talks among the three leaders. So why is the summit important? Well, the experts say for all three parties, it's about greater economic support and strategic coordination. Just last week, Pakistan joined a new Saudi-led Red Sea naval coalition. It's meant to secure waters from attacks on shipping by Iran-backed Houthis and Yemen. And Islamabad is Riyadh's closest security partner, too, not to mention a mediator between Tehran and Washington. And for Saudi Arabia, experts say the visit offers an opportunity to reinforce ties with trusted security partners as questions rise around U.S. protection. And as for Turkey, a deeper coordination with Riyadh and Islamabad offers Ankara a way to increase its influence in a volatile region.
0: Yemen is seeing an escalation in violence by the Iran-backed Houthi forces. AFP reports that at least 58 people were killed in an attack against Saudi-backed Yemeni government troops. Authorities say at least 50 others were wounded. The Iran-backed Houthis say they detected a large military buildup of Saudi-backed troops in eastern Yemen. Ballistic missiles and drones were reportedly used in attacks on military camps, weapon depots and vehicles. The attack marks an escalation in violence since a de facto truce in 2022 halted major fighting between the Houthis and the Saudi-led coalition. In other news, Iran and Oman are inching closer to a deal on reopening the Strait of Hormuz. Iranian state media say the reopening will be carried out in two phases, with fees charged for various services including insurance and refueling. Iran's lawmakers are reportedly pushing for vessels from the US, Israel and other states deemed hostile to be banned from the strait. Parliament is reviewing a bill that would fine violators 20% of the value of their cargo. Meanwhile, US President Donald Trump is denying reports that his military is running low on key munitions, following intensive operations against Iran. CNN reports that the US Army has used virtually all of its highly accurate long-range surface-to-air weapons. President Trump acknowledged that supplies of some munitions are a little bit tighter, but he stressed that defense companies are ramping up production.
6: So we're in great shape, but with that being said, we always want more. We have to have more. We have other things maybe come up. Maybe come up and maybe don't come up. Hopefully nothing else does come up. But we're in very good shape. We have literally massive amounts of ammunition.
0: Primary 5 and secondary 3 students in Singapore are getting more sleep, but still not enough. The Education Ministry says students get an average of about 7 hours of sleep on school days in 2025. That is 15 minutes more than in 2023, but still below the recommended amount. MOE says personal learning devices for secondary school students now switch to sleep mode by default at 10:30 p.m. It adds that schools are teaching healthy sleep habits, include keeping regular sleep hours as well as avoiding caffeine and digital devices before bedtime. The ministry is also working with KK Women's and Children's Hospital to engage parents on supporting their children's sleep health. MOE says it is not tracking students' sleep quality and has no plans for later school start times, citing trade-offs including later dismissal times and disruptions to after-school activities.
3: It's 8:35, time for Asia Business on CNA 938. And Singapore banks OCBC and UOB have reported strong increases in second quarter earnings, powered mainly by a jump in wealth management fees. OCBC's Q2 net profit rose 22% on year to 2.2 billion Singapore dollars, beating estimates. The standout performer was non-interest income. It surged 51% from a year ago, supported mainly by its wealth management and insurance businesses. The bank's core lending business remained under pressure, with net interest income slipping 1% as lower interest rates squeezed net interest margins. Meanwhile, UOB has also posted strong earnings in Q2. Net profit rose 10% on year to 1.5 billion Sing dollars. Net fee income rose 5%, driven by record wealth management fees. Like its peers, UOB's lending business faced pressure from lower interest rates. Net interest income slipped 2% from a year earlier amid tighter lending margins. Southeast Asia's largest lender, DBS, wants investors to see it as a growth stock with shareholder returns rather than simply as a high-yield bank. And that comes as a bank reported better-than-expected second-quarter earnings and declared a dividend of 81 cents per share. DBS CEO Tan Su Shan tells us more about the bank's growth tailwinds.
12: Our house view is we're not looking for the Fed to raise rates this year. The market is, and so we will trade the market when we see those opportunities. And we are of the view that Sing dollar rates should stabilize around here. Yeah, it's hard to predict because, you know, the war starts, oil prices go up, then rates go up. The war ends, oil prices go down and rates go down. But our expectations are rates should bottom in Singapore at least, and they may not rise in the US. And if that is the case, then, you know, we have a good chance at getting the fee income to continue.
3: The Singapore Exchange has posted its strongest year yet, with net profit hitting a new high. Shareholders are set for a bumper payout. Ivy Chok with this report, featuring Daniel Koh, CFO of SGX Group.
15: In its latest financial year, the Singapore Exchange's adjusted net profit jumped nearly 25% to hit 759.5 million Singapore dollars. Growth was broad-based, mainly led by its stocks business. The exchange says shareholders will get a one-off additional dividend of 12.5 cents per share.
16: The cash equities business was a standout for us. That revenue increase was 28% year on year. So we saw the securities daily average value grow up. It's the highest in 18 years. And we saw broad-based investor interest in that from institutional and retail. Activity is very vibrant there.
15: A pickup in market activity also helped boost its stronger performance. There were 21 new listings this year, three times more than the year before, and raising over 4 billion Singapore dollars. But the real test is whether this momentum continues. The exchange says it's expecting 50 IPOs in its upcoming pipeline, including companies from digital infrastructure to healthcare and consumer sectors. It's also planning to expand global partnerships through dual listings on the global listing board.
3: Retail sales continued to rise in June, even as Singaporeans grappled with higher living costs. So are people spending more or simply changing what they spend on? Caitlin Ng examines the forces reshaping consumer behaviour, and she speaks to Krishnan Menon, Distinguished Fellow at NTU's Nanyang Centre for Marketing and Technology, in this report.
17: If I gave you $200 today, where would you be spending it? With headlines like these and conversations many of us are seeing online, you'd think we might be spending less. But that's only part of the story. Retail sales are still growing, with recreational goods, watches, and jewelry driving this rise. So, what's actually changing? Part of that shift may be explained by what's known as the lipstick effect that Dr. Sama says may be at play here. It's the idea that when people feel under pressure, whether from inflation or the uncertain job market, they may cut back on bigger purchases while still leaving room for smaller indulgences. But experts say today's spending patterns may go beyond that. Whether it's spending on fitness, chasing flash deals on e-commerce sites, or choosing experiences over possessions, many consumers appear to be asking one simple question: is it worth it?
18: People value, or they're measuring what they buy by price per meaning. So is it worth the money? I don't think Singaporeans are tightening belts uniformly, universally. I think it's tightening in places where they don't feel anything is lost personally. They are being careful, but not at the risk of enjoying the experience or life in general.
17: That could mean skipping cafe coffees while saving up for a new fitness watch to track badminton sessions, or passing on a new phone, but booking that holiday instead. So, consumers may not be closing their wallets. They're simply becoming more careful about where they open them.
3: Business news as it breaks on CNA.Asia. Time's 8:41. Let's have another look at the roads for you, see if we've got any updates to bring you at this time. We've had an accident occur on the BKE towards the PIE just after Dairy Farm Road. Avoid lane 2. Congestion due to that accident along that stretch of the BKE. Traffic is heavy on the AYE towards Tuas at Pioneer Exit. Heavy traffic also on Jalan Anak Bukit towards the city between Swiss Club Road and Jalan Kayu. We've also had heavy traffic at the moment on the AYE towards the MC Jurong Town Hall Road exit. Heavy traffic also on the AYE towards Tuas at Pioneer Exit.
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0: You know that tune. It is time to get our facts right. We are going to chat with the one and only CNA 938 resident fact checker, Nicholas Fang, who is also managing director of Black Dot Research. Good morning to you, Nick. Happy Advanced National Day.
1: Happy National Day weekend to everybody in advance. Yeah, yes. Nice long weekend coming up as well.
0: Yeah. Okay, so before we begin our chat, we just want to quickly ask you, because we've shared what our favorite National Day song is. What is yours?
1: Wow, this one, I feel that we talk about this every year.
0: Correct.
1: My answer remains the same as last year. I still think Home is the ultimate classic for everyone. I don't think this. I never heard anyone say they don't like Home.
0: Yeah.
2: I love it.
1: I must say that Shine Your Light from, I think, a couple of years ago is terribly catchy. And I actually have that like downloaded onto my Spotify playlist. Because it kind of perks you up, you know, whenever I listen to it. Like, it's a bit of a like a boppy type of song, so I quite like it.
0: So is it terrible or is it catchy?
1: I like it. I think it's one of my favorite songs. But you know, my friend Gareth Fernandez is very proud of Sparkle, which he worked on and performed on this year. So that's pretty catchy as well. It kind of sticks in your head. You know, you're not a very traditional National Day song. And I do like it that they have a mix nowadays of songs that are, you know, typically rousing kind of thing. And some of them are just interesting, a little bit more modern take on National Day songs as well. So, yeah, but Home, lah. I think that one can't really get away from it.
0: That's true. I think, the new sort of boppy sort of tune, it is really just to, of course, rouse the younger generation as well, right? I would imagine the younger generation has a different sort of taste in music, Alrighty, so we've got your
1: favorite. What are you trying to say about us, guys? Come on, let's not get too down on
2: ourselves. We oldies.
0: We're not old. We're just, you know.
2: I think we're older than you.
1: Not that young anymore.
0: We're just a bit older than young, lah. That's what we are. okay. Let's get right to it. So there is a claim circulating online, Nick, that a dry cleaning chemical called PERC or PERC has been banned in the US because it's harmful. I mean, what is PERC and is it really harmful?
1: Well, this one actually was, we fact checked this because I received a claim in one of the chat groups that I'm in, that this dry cleaning solvent, not only is it banned in the US because it is a carcinogenic substance and harmful to humans, but that it remains in use in Singapore. So, you know, I had friends who were like, hey, what's going on? I don't know how often everyone dry cleans, but it is a routine part of life for many Singaporeans who wear formal wear or have delicate fabrics. You know, I dry clean some of my stuff every once in a while as well. So dry cleaning, I'm not sure if everybody knows, is the process of cleaning clothes and textiles using a chemical solvent instead of water. So no water, hence dry cleaning. And PERC, what is more commonly known is perchloroethylene, is quite commonly used as one of these solvents. It's colorless, it's non-flammable, and it's actually been the dominant solvent in the dry cleaning industry since the 1940s. It can dissolve oils, greases, and stains quite effectively without damaging delicate fabrics as well. It's actually used in some other industries like metalworking for degreasing and in the formulation of some adhesives and sealants. Now, whether it is a carcinogenic or cancer-causing chemical has actually been looked at by the International Agency for Research on Cancer, which is part of the World Health Organization. And it classes PERC as a group 2A substance. There are a few different categories. And group 2A substances are actually probably carcinogenic to humans based on limited evidence from human studies and sufficient evidence from animal studies. So Other agencies like the US Environmental Protection Agency also classify PERC as a likely human carcinogen, and it has cited some associations between exposure to PERC and cancer such as bladder cancer, non-Hodgkin lymphoma, multiple myelomas as well. But these are particularly prevalent among workers in the dry cleaning industry. So people who are actually exposed to this solvent regularly in their work. And it is true that the US has actually put in place some rules requiring the phased elimination of PERC in dry cleaning and requiring all commercial dry cleaning use of PERC to cease by December 2034. So about 8 years' time. Several of the US states have already moved to restrict or eliminate PERC use before this federal rule came into effect. So all this is still correct so far. Now, the claim about whether PERC remains in use in Singapore's dry cleaning industry is also true. The NEA and MOM have looked at these issues, and MOM has clarified that the management of hazardous chemicals in workplaces, including PERC, is actually already addressed by the Workplace Safety and Health framework. And it has confirmed that employers must arrange for annual medical examinations for workers exposed to PERC, aimed at early detection of occupational disease. So it is still a bit of a risk, but primarily for those who work in dry cleaning. For those of us who use dry clean clothes, the exposure is typically low, and it's usually in the form of inhaling maybe some residual chemical that's still on the clothes as well. So a few people have a few different agencies have kind of looked at the risk of PERC exposure from dry clean clothes, and there are recommendations such as airing out your dry clean clothes outdoors before bringing them indoors once you get them back from the laundry, or maybe ask your dry cleaner for alternatives to PERC. I think the general analysis states that the risk of exposure for the general population from dry cleaning our clothes is a little bit limited, and the major threat is actually for those who work in the dry cleaning industry. So for both not both I don't know how much dry cleaning you guys do, but you may want to air out your clothes before putting it into your closet or stuff like that.
2: Yeah, and thanks for the tip, Nick. I'll do that next time. Interested in asking you about this next one. Will Earth lose gravity for 7 seconds on the 12th of August?
1: Yeah, the 12th of August is coming up pretty soon, so we also wanted to take a look at this. There is a claim circulating on Reddit and X that NASA is running a secret operation dubbed Project Anchor. It says to have an $89 billion budget, which aims to test whether Earth can survive a gravity disruption. So, the claim is that basically NASA will either turn off gravity, or it knows that gravity is going to be turned off, or something like that. When we did an open search of all public archives from NASA, along with Freedom of Information Act releases in the US, congressional records, academic publications, even, there's no document referring to any sort of Project Anchor. And if you guys know anything about physics, about Newton's law of universal gravitation, or even Einstein's general theory of relativity, I think it's quite clear that gravity is not a force that can be switched on or off. It's a continuous phenomenon that occurs because Earth has mass, and Earth's gravitational acceleration will only change if the planet itself lost a significant proportion of its mass, right? It can't be turned on and turned off. I think some of us know that the sun and moon do exert gravitational effects on Earth as well, but these largely impact how the tides flow, not the planet's overall gravitational pull. So it's highly unlikely that, we'll see a sudden 7 second turning off of a gravitational force. But there is actually an astronomical event on the 12th of August. We're going to see a total solar eclipse that will be visible from parts of Europe and the Arctic. And this seems to be the anchor, no pun intended, for the hoax date and lends a little bit of credibility for people who are doing like a Google search for astronomical events or gravity issues. But a solar eclipse has no bearing on the Earth's gravity. It's simply the moon passing between the sun and the Earth that blocks sunlight along a particular narrow path. And I think it's a well-documented phenomenon. We've all kind of heard of it as well. So the hoax is quite typical, right? There's a specific date and time. There's a large fabricated budget figure. The supposedly leaked classified documents, all creating some kind of, a sense of that it might potentially be true. But in this case, this is not true.
2: So he won't be flying around for 7 seconds.
1: We won't be flying around, exactly.
2: Okay.
1: Exactly.
0: Although it would be quite cool
2: if be very
0: we,
2: cool.
0: yeah. Are
2: Maybe not
0: flying.
2: 7 minutes, but 7 seconds would be quite
0: Yeah,
2: cool.
0: I think 7 minutes would be a bit too long. It's a bit difficult to kind of get used to it, I think. That 7 seconds, just enough for you to kind of like fluster a little bit and then, okay.
2: Well, that was fun.
0: Yeah, that was.
1: If anybody's having a cup of coffee at that time, I don't think it'd be hilarious, but
0: That is true.
1: I'm glad it's not happening. I'm glad
0: That is
1: it's
0: true.
1: Not
0: That is
1: happening.
0: true. That is true. All righty, Nick, always a pleasure to get you on our show every Friday to tell us what is facts and what is fiction. We will let you off right now to enjoy your long weekend.
1: Have a great
2: Hopefully,
1: weekend. Great
2: you
1: National Day
2: too.
1: to everyone as well.
0: Yeah, exactly. And we will catch you next week. And that was Nicholas Fung. He is Managing Director of Black Dot Research. He is also our resident fact checker right here on CNE 938.

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1: Kind of reinventing how to contribute.
2: Mm-hmm. 200 years and counting, yeah?
3: Yes.
2: You're
3: absolutely.
2: Not done yet.
3: No, never.
2: Never, ever. The foreword by President Tharman Shanmugaratnam, of course, Singapore's president, mentions how the Arabs have weaved diverse influences into Singapore's shared national identity. So let's talk about that. What are the main contributions so far? Would it be mostly in the business and education sectors? And madrasas too were their key contributions, yeah?
1: Yeah, absolutely. Just to kind of reinforce, it's really very diverse and significant, we feel. But sometimes that's just our legacy. But our aspirations is to build that legacy even further and forward. Mm-hmm. Diversity. And really, Singapore, I must add, has a very special model of multiculturalism, wherein we are just a small community. I feel our contributions to celebrating diversity, to adding a lot of culture, a lot of colour in terms of the Singapore's cultural platform, it can be really significant. And before the launch of the book, and during and after, we've had like very interesting outpouring of requests to do more cultural activities. I mean, from music, food, calligraphy. Mm. It's a very beautiful cultural expression in our culture.
2: How was your Jawi?
1: Yeah, Jawi is actually, it's a Malay but written in Arabic alphabet.
2: Right. That's right.
1: But it's very interesting because if you look at the book, there is a recipe written in Jawi, which is Malay but using Arabic alphabet. It's what especially the ladies in the community, preserve their recipes. It's very interesting. So we have that Jawi expression in the book, in a recipe.
2: Yes, we see a picture of it, how it's beautifully written.
1: Yes.
2: So let's talk about food then, because I love shaksuka and I've tried kacang pul in the Geylang Serai area. Let's talk about those and other Arabic cuisine, the dishes mentioned in the book. And there are those beautiful recipes we should try or eat more of, and what the main ingredients typically are. So who would like to start this one, all about food?
1: Okay. So in our tradition, we have a very nice word is bilhana wal afia. May you have a good meal and the nutrition be good health for you. So we start all meal with bismillah, always a gratitude to God.
2: Yeah.
1: But the diversity is really quite amazing. If I have to describe it, it's less spicy than Malay or Indian food.
2: Okay.
1: But it's sort of more spicy than Mediterranean food.
2: So I'm flipping through the book now,
1: right.
2: Khadija. And what I'm also doing is looking at all the beautiful pictures that were taken for us. And we see the spice that you mentioned, because you said it's not so hot, but the spice, sumac, the Middle Eastern spice is used a lot in Arabic cuisine. So what else do you want to tell us?
1: Yes. So actually the spices are not like hot peppers or chilies.
2: Uh-huh.
1: The spices are not hot chilies or hot peppers. It's cumin, coriander, fennel, cinnamon, cardamom. And I think it has always a strong onions and tomatoes.
3: And saffron. Based.
1: That's quite like the primary ingredient.
3: And saffron as well.
2: And what?
3: Saffron.
2: Saffron, yes.
1: Saffron, yeah. Mm. Saffron, ooh, both ooh. In the pilaf, in the rice, and also in desserts.
3: Yeah, saffron gives good colour as
2: yeah.
3: well.
2: Yes, it does, yeah.
1: Very fragrant too.
2: Mm.
1: Yeah.
3: And a very holistic ingredient as well for health.

0: well-being.
1: Yes, indeed, because yeah. everyone, I mean, it's expensive, but everyone always courts it half the time. So I'm looking at the recipes here, and one of them is the Al Sri family's shakshuka with minced meat, but I prefer my shakshuka not to have meat, but that's me. there's also nasi mandi saffron recipe, which of course Juliana has talked about, and the photograph beautifully, everyone, and you can get these two recipes, family recipes shared with you in this excellent book, Arabs of Singapore. Well, take a journey through 200 years of Arab heritage and discover how the community helped shape Singapore thanks to the book Arabs of Singapore 200 Years On. I'm with Khadija Alatas, president of the nonprofit Arab Network at Singapore, and Juliana Matar, CEO of Motion for Impact, a boutique and events agency. 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This is Made in SG. I'm Melanie Olivero for CNA 938. We'll be back with more after the news, so stick with us.
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1: Let's give you some news updates on CNA 938. Iran and Oman are inching closer towards a deal to reopen the Strait of Hormuz. Iranian state media say this would be carried out in two phases, with fees to be charged for various services, including insurance and refueling. Iran's lawmakers are reportedly pushing for vessels from the US, Israel and other states deemed hostile to be banned from the strait. Its parliament is reviewing a bill that would fine violators 20% of their value, and this means their cargo. Meanwhile, US President Donald Trump is denying reports that his military is running low on key munitions following intensive operations against Iran. CNN reports that the US Army has used virtually all of its highly accurate long-range surface-to-air weapons. President Trump acknowledged that supplies of some munitions are a little bit tighter, but he stressed that defense companies are ramping up production.
6: So we're in great shape. But with that being said, we always want more. We have to have more. We have other things maybe come up. Maybe come up and maybe don't come up. Hopefully nothing else does come up. But we're in very good shape. We have literally massive amounts of ammunition.
1: Diplomatic efforts in the Middle East are continuing to take place. Reports say Turkish President Recep Tayyip Erdogan will meet Saudi Crown Prince Mohammed bin Salman and Pakistani Prime Minister Shehbaz Sharif in Jeddah, Saudi Arabia today. The three regional powers have been deepening coordination as the fallout from the Iran war continues. Julie Yu reports.
7: Pakistani Prime Minister Sharif arrived on Thursday with the military chief, deputy prime minister and foreign minister. Pakistan has been the key mediator in the U.S.-Iran conflict and is working on an agreement over the Strait of Hormuz. Islamabad brokered a two-week ceasefire back in April and helped secure a follow-up memorandum of understanding in June. Turkish officials say maritime threats and traffic through the Strait of Hormuz will be on the agenda. Regional security and defense cooperation are also expected to feature prominently during talks among the three leaders. So why is the summit important? Well, the experts say for all three parties, it's about greater economic support and strategic coordination. Just last week, Pakistan joined a new Saudi-led Red Sea naval coalition. It's meant to secure waters from attacks on shipping by Iran-backed Houthis in Yemen. And Islamabad is Riyadh's closest security partner, too, not to mention a mediator between Tehran and Washington. Now, for Saudi Arabia, experts say the visit offers an opportunity to reinforce ties with trusted security partners as questions rise around U.S. protection. And as for Turkey, a deeper coordination with Riyadh and Islamabad offers Ankara a way to increase its influence in a volatile region.
1: Well, tech giant Meta is being ordered to pay more than half a billion US dollars to create a, in their words, public nuisance and harming children. A judge in Mexico issued, a judge in New Mexico issued a $567 million fine against the tech firm, the largest child safety ruling the company has faced. CNA's Yasmin Yonkers tells us more.
0: Prosecutors call the decision a win for every parent who's ever worried about what social media is doing to their children. They argue that the tech firm has been misleading consumers about the safety of its products for kids. Meta, which owns and operates Facebook, Instagram, and WhatsApp, disagrees with the ruling. The company said in a statement it will appeal, adding that it's been transparent about the challenges of removing harmful content from its platforms. New Mexico state attorneys had argued that Meta should be liable for the way its platforms expose children to harmful content and sexual predators. It was the first time that a state has successfully sued the tech firm over child safety issues. The ruling adds to the $375 million in fines that Meta was already ordered to pay in the New Mexico case. The company currently faces thousands of similar lawsuits across the U.S. and lost a case in Los Angeles earlier this year.
1: I'm Melanie Olivero. Business news is coming up.
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1: After Asia Business, it'll be Made in SG with me, Melanie Olivero, and I'll be speaking all about the book The Arabs of Singapore, 200 years on, with two contributors, the president of the Arab Network and, of course, a founder of a boutique agency. Lots more stories, but first I've got to give you some business stories. Let's talk about Singapore's second and third largest banks, how they've turned into strong second quarter results with diversified income streams helping to offset pressure from lower interest rates. Let's get more from Elizabeth Neo in this report.
7: Starting off with OCBC, its Q2 net profit rose 22% on year to 2.2 billion Singapore dollars, beating estimates. The standout performer was non-interest income. Now that one surged 51% from a year ago, supported mainly by its wealth management and insurance businesses. Now the bank's core lending business remained under pressure, with net interest income slipping 1% as lower interest rates squeezed net interest margins. UOB, meantime, also posting strong earnings in Q2. Net profit rose 10% on year to 1.5 billion Singapore dollars. Net fee income rose 5%. It was driven by record wealth management fees. And like its peers, UOB's lending business faced pressure from lower interest rates. And net interest income slipped 2% from a year earlier amid tighter lending margins. And both banks also maintain shareholder payouts. OCBC declared a dividend of 47 cents a share, while UOB announced an interim dividend of 88 cents a share. OCBC and UOB have wrapped up the earnings season for Singapore's banks. All three local lenders delivered resilient second quarter results despite a lower interest rate environment. DBS led the way, reporting a record quarterly net profit of 3.08 billion Singapore dollars. That is up 9% from a year earlier as strong wealth management and fee income more than offset pressure on lending margins.
1: And that was Elizabeth Neal with that report there. Well, Southeast Asia's largest lender, DBS, wants investors to see it as a growth stock with shareholder returns instead of simply a high-yield bank. This comes as the bank reported better-than-expected second-quarter earnings and declared a dividend of 81 cents per share. DBS CEO Tan Su Shan tells us more about the bank's growth tailwinds.
9: Our house view is we're not looking for the Fed to raise rates this year. The market is, and so we will trade the market when we see those opportunities. And we are of the view that Sing dollar rates should stabilize around here. Yeah, it's hard to predict because, you know, the war starts, oil prices go up, then rates go up. The war ends, oil prices go down and rates go down. But our expectations are rates should bottom in Singapore at least, and they may not rise in the US. And if that is the case, then, you know, we have a good chance at getting the fee income to continue.
1: And that is your news on CNA 938 with me, Melanie Olivero. Time now is 2:40. We will have more Asia business news updates for you in the hours to come. That is guaranteed.
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1: I'm Melanie Olivero, bringing back more Made in SG on CNA 938, talking about the coffee table book, Arabs of Singapore, 200 Years On, with Khadija Alatas. She's the president of Arab Network at Singapore, and Juliana Matar, founder and CEO of the boutique agency Motion for Impact, who's featured in the book. Okay, for those who've just joined us, Khadija and Juliana. Khadija, can you tell us where your ancestors came from? And Juliana, yours came from Egypt, because we can talk about the Matar men later. We get to Khadija first, because we can see an old picture of some Matar men in the chapter that features you. But Khadija, you tell us first.
12: Okay, my ancestors came from Hadramaut in Yemen. The Al-Atta side of the family, my paternal side, came from a city called Hureda in Hadramaut. And my mother's side of the family, the maternal side, came from cities in Seyoun and Tarim. But they all migrated to Indonesia, to Malaysia. Like, my father was born in Penang, but my maternal side largely were born here in Singapore. So we are truly Arabs of Singapore. The later generations, yeah.
1: That's right. And Juliana, what about you? Egypt, yeah, is the starting point, is it?
13: Yes, that's right. The Matar family, interestingly, originated from Al-Matariya, which is a place in Egypt in the early 19th century. And that means rain, actually.
1: Ah.
13: I like to think that water brings a lot of abundance and prosperity, too.
1: Mm.
13: And then from Al-Matariya, the family moved to Makkah, Jeddah, and then a long journey to Singapore in the 1940s, 1960s. So my forefather, my lineage traces back to Sheikh Taha bin Muhammad Matar, who migrated from Saudi Arabia. And then we settled in Kampung Kalang. So Kampung Kalang and Gelang were spaces of homes for us first, and a lot of land was actually acquired there. And once settled, you know, there was a lot of, we built businesses along textiles, property, healthcare, and supported a lot of communities, a lot of philanthropy. So that photo, very proud of that photo, and I'm so happy that that photo exists in the book, because that represents the Matar forefathers' first office at 722 Northbridge Road, and then and it's also the space of my business origin. So it's a bit of a full circle moment for me.
1: Yeah, and we can read all about that, because there's several pages dedicated to getting to know you better, Juliana, and getting to know your family better as well. Because, Juliana, we'll also learn that you're related to former politician Dr. Ahmad Matar. He was the former minister in charge of Muslim affairs in Singapore. And I remember seeing a lot of him on TV as a child and as a teen as well. What were his main achievements before retiring in 1996?
13: Yeah, nice question. I'm very very fond of my uncle who sort of raised me together with my grandmother. So I spent a lot of time with my grandmother who lived with him. Interestingly, he had a master's of applied acoustics and physics. So I felt that's very futuristic, right, in those times.
1: Yeah.
13: I think some of his claim to fame is in education, and he founded Mendaki, right, in welfare of the Malay Muslim community. And also in the environment space between 1985 and 1993, he oversaw tighter environmental laws, including restrictions of CFCs containing aerosols and leaded petrol. Mm. He also helped, his team helped clean the Singapore River. So that's a huge milestone for Singapore.
1: Yeah.
13: It's right now still a bustling, thriving vision of Singapore. And it's where all the traders came, right? So I love the connection of that. And claim to fame around chewing gum. He banned chewing gum.
1: He was part of the team, is it?
13: Yeah, I think he decided on it.
1: Okay, so chewing gum and our ABC Waters, the Active Beautiful Clean Waters program. So much.
13: Yeah, chewing gum was all around being frustrated around MRT doors not closing.
1: Yes.
13: So that was
1: We Singaporeans understand that completely. Yeah. Other people from other countries who are not cognizant of that may just think that we banned it because we suka-suka banned it, but we didn't. There were very important reasons why we did so, and the cleanliness reason too.
13: Yeah, the myth is we can consume it, we just can't sell it.
1: That's right.
13: Yeah.
1: But a lot of us don't consume it anymore.
12: I also wanted to add something, like a beautiful experience. Our generation grew up in communal living spaces with extended families.
1: Yeah.
12: That's beautiful. So until I was 13, I lived in an enclave called Kampung Assegaf, which is the surrounding area beside Masjid Hajja Fatima. It has since been acquired and rebuilt. But until today, because of that experience, it forged a certain kind of kinship with cousins, second cousins, the extended families, the broader community. And that is so important for us to instill in the younger generation who may not necessarily get that experience, but we can offer other platforms in education, cultural, learning about heritage and culture.
1: And politics as well when it concerns Dr. Ahmad Matar as well. How is he doing nowadays?
13: He's great. His birthday is upcoming actually next week.
1: Oh, really?
13: Week. Yes, he's great. He spends a lot of time connecting with friends, even primary schoolmates of Raffles. Secondary school mates, uni mates, parliamentary mates, and family.
1: He's a widower, yeah. So
13: yes.
1: he's being loved very much by those around him.
13: Community and family. Yeah, I spend a lot of time with him now with my daughter.
1: So that's Dr. Ahmad Matar. Let's focus on you now, Juliana. You've also achieved quite a bit yourself as the founder of and CEO of Motion. Is it called Motion for Impact or you call it Motion? Which one do you prefer?
13: Motion for Impact's a tagline, so it speaks about how we move people into action and make people feel, and whatever we do, we make impact. So
1: nice.
13: That's a bit of a tagline. Yeah.
1: Okay, so Motion is a boutique agency. Can you tell us about the innovative experiences and events you've created for your clients so far?
13: Yeah, we've always been about creating experiences to make people feel. So creating multi-sensorial brand experiences and engaging the senses intentionally is what we're very passionate about. So not just sight and sound, but also cultural programs that sits in the intersection of heritage and contemporary life. So I think we brought the book to life actually in the House of Motion where we sit in the business, and we named it Threads of Time with Khadija. So it was a personal project, it was a family and cultural project that we brought together. But one of the projects that I've been very proud of is this year we worked together with an agency, Ogilvy, and with the Ministry of Home Affairs with the Central Narcotics Bureau. with its third iteration of the Drug Victims Remembrance Day. So we took the campaign and built it around grief and remembrance and turned it into something sensorial and physical. So people could walk through galleries, open books, and it's a living environment that was an emotional weight that still reaches every day in Singapore. So what was interesting about that campaign was we weren't talking just about the drug abuser, but we moved to the stories of the people that they left because of drug abuse. Yeah, so that was very touching for us. So we brought about scenarios of what it felt for a mother who has lost a son in drug abuse, or a girlfriend, or a business partner, and we brought these scenes to life. So it was a very immersive environment at Suntec City, and then we've been touring the exhibition actually. Around the grassroots malls and communities. So I felt that was quite a sensorial experience that brought a lot of community impact.
1: Yeah, and telling stories that normally are not told sometimes, looking at this very sad topic in another way, getting more stories linked to these incidents as well. Khadija, let's talk about the chapter on Singapore Arab women. When it comes to the women, how have Juliana and others helped continue to shape the legacy of the Arab pioneers of the 1800s who first arrived here? Because there is a section that does acknowledge that many women, many of the Singapore Arab women, the earlier generations, were at first sidelined in a manner of speaking to more traditional roles.
12: Okay, thank you for bringing this up. It's a very important topic.
1: Sure.
12: Actually, we often reflect in conversations like men is the head of the household, right? The women is really the neck. Without the neck, the head doesn't move, yeah. So it's really women have been empowered in the community for a long time, but I think they are more adept at making sacrifices, right? Mm-hmm. Like in the book on women, we feature three generations of women, the past, the present, and the future. And then in the past, and Juliana will speak about one of them, it's interesting. One is an accidental matriarch. At 24, she completely postponed her wedding to become a mom to her younger children. And then there's another lady who is a very early and very savvy real estate investor. She was a widowed at a very young age. And then yet another woman who came from aristocracy and a lot of wealth, and she decided when she came here that family is more important to raise her five children. Those sacrifices are actually so important because they are building the architects of the next generation. So we should all applaud their sacrifices. And then another aspect about women also, if you look at the chapter on wakaf, out of the 20 wakaf that's registered...
1: We explain what wakaf is first. What is that?
12: Wakaf is an Islamic endowment where philanthropists bequeath their properties, especially real estate, to the community, not for their own use, not for their family use, entirely for the community.
1: And it's different from zakat, is it similar? Funds for the poor and needy. Yeah. How similar and different are they?
12: It's similar and different.
1: Okay.
12: Zakat is one of the five pillars, the Islamic pillars, where you have to give, it's mandatory to give 2.5% of your income and your asset to the community.
1: Yeah.
12: And that's calculated every year. And then you give it to deserving recipients, beneficiaries, and that's clearly stated in seven categories. Whereas the wakaf is voluntary. You know, philanthropies, wealthy landowners decide when they pass or in their lifetime to bequeath that. And as a gift for the benefit of the community, both in its asset and its income. So if you go back to the wakaf makers, out of the 20 registered who are from the Arab communities, 11 are from the ladies, from females. So that, I think, it's significant. Yeah,
1: it is.
12: Right.
1: And I loved reading that chapter as well. And thank you for giving us the differences and the similarities between Wakaf and Zakat. A lot of us would also look into that more keenly as well. Now, let's talk about, we talked about food just now. Mm. And I wanted to ask you this, you know, Sambal Hadramaut is mentioned. So I'm wondering, how similar is our Sambal Belacan in Singapore compared to Sambal Hadramaut?
12: Yeah, it's funny. You know, the Hadrami forefathers called Belacan.
1: Belacan.
12: Belacan is like almost the Arabic pronunciation of Sambal Belacan.
1: Okay, it's so funny. Yeah. Interesting.
12: So they came here, they marry here, they enjoy the food. So it's like kind of having less Belacan when they bring it back. You know, it's still, it's fiery. There's chili, there's onion, there's garlic, there's tomato, and sometimes green chili. But with the Belacan, a kind of milder.
1: What does it taste like?
12: Oh, it's delicious.
1: Oh, yeah?
12: Amazing. I must Especially admit, with rice.
1: I haven't tried
12: with
1: it.
12: Mandi.
1: With mandi. Mandi rice. Yeah, because there's a lot written about that as too. Okay. Mm. Now, it was mentioned in the book that sometimes Arabs get classified under the Malay racial category. Then other times they fall within the others category. So that's when they join us, the Eurasians, in the others category. Mm. But when it comes to misconceptions Singaporeans normally have about Arabs in the Arab community here, that this book helps correct, that they can flip to, what would those be?
14: Yeah, there's a lot about genealogy and legacy in the book where it just makes sense once you read the chapter, because the Arabs came to the Singapore and other parts of Southeast Asia as well, and then we assimilated. So I grew up also as an other, but interestingly, I never took offense or felt like a minority, but a special minority. My mom's also Chinese, so even more so, right? So it's like an assimilation of, we celebrate diversity and an assimilation of culture, and that's what Singapore's all about.
1: You know what? It's fascinating. It's fascinating, Juliana, because since you mentioned that, obviously you're here with us today. At a certain point, you were part of the younger generation. But I'm also looking at the future as well. How does Arab Network at Singapore try to inject new blood into your network? How challenging is it to recruit younger people, and also considering the size of the community, which averages around 10,000 in Singapore? Are there challenges, or you're fine? The critical mass is there.
12: No, absolutely challenging.
1: Oh, okay.
12: It means that we have to be very focused, and we have to persevere in terms of youth engagement activities. We have to compete with their work, their school. Mm. But I think what we have done in the last 15 years since the inception of the Arab Network in Singapore is a happy conflation of our three pillars. Our commitment to support education, their career growth, their progression, and then their ability to serve the community through our humanitarian pillar. And the third pillar, which is for them to learn about their heritage and culture and to share. So these three pillars of work really conflate into something powerful and synergistic that will draw more youth into our community. And we've seen so many of them grow as a result of this approach.
1: But still, therein lies the challenge of doing all this work and hoping they will bite into it.
12: Yeah. I think what's important, we tell them to continue to connect and gather, to be able to connect and gather. Culture needs a place.
1: Yeah.
12: We don't have one yet, but we're working with partners. But we are working on having our own space.
1: Yeah, I was just wondering, because there is a section in the book that features the Peranakan Museum working with the museum, and there are beautiful pictures taken of the Peranakan Museum, but that's theirs, you see. So there's no mini museum at the moment, no permanent exhibition here dedicated to the Arabs of Singapore.
14: I think Khadija can speak about that, but I just want to say that, you know, there is a beautiful part about the book that speaks about
13: culture and how the Arab females are conduit of culture, creator of culture, continuum of culture, charger of culture, and curious creatures of multiple identities.
1: Okay, so they're walking museums.
13: So about the space.
12: Yeah, so to speak, wonderful thought. Yeah, at the moment, it's like a wonderful collaboration with many institutions, cultural institutions, with museum. So that's great. So we have some artifacts, contents, and videos at the Peranakan Museum.
1: Yes.
12: And stay tuned, the last weekend of August, we can have a Community Voice, which is an annual flagship in collaboration with the Peranakan Museum. It's open to the public, is various exciting activities, including music, calligraphy, and a dinner, and yeah, then the book panel discussion as well. But yes, I think we're working very hard to kind of claim a space for ourselves. Mm. And yeah.
1: And we will look forward to that 100%.
13: For sure.
1: For sure, yeah?
13: Yeah.
1: And I have a feeling Juliana is going to be involved in that too. Thank you very much for being here. Thank you.
13: Oh, you're welcome, Melanie. Thank you.
1: You're welcome. There is a book that allows you to step through 200 years of heritage, tracing the identity and people who helped shape modern Singapore. Arabs of Singapore, 200 years on, is what I've been discussing with my guest, Khadija Alatas, president of the nonprofit Arab Network at Singapore, and Juliana Matar, CEO of Motion for Impact. It's a boutique and events agency. For more on this coffee table book, and if you want to place an order, go to arabnetworksingapore.org. That is a wrap of Made in SG. I'm Melanie Olivero for CNA 938. It's 3 o'clock. News coming up.
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1: This upcoming National Day will be sparkling and feeling like giants, thanks to songwriter, producer Weish, R&B and soul artist Gareth Fernandez, and singer-songwriter, music producer Drew Chen. They're joining me soon this hour on Culture Club, so be part of the party on CNA 938. But first, let's give you the news. Good afternoon. It's time for the news with me, Melanie Olivero, on CNA 938. We begin the news with a look at what's happening in Thailand, because the death toll from a school shooting in Thailand has risen to 7. Police say at least 15 people were also injured. They said the perpetrator, who is a student, shot and killed his grandparents at home before opening fire at the school. Casualties include teachers and students. The Notaburi province police commander told Reuters that the shooter turned the gun on himself after opening fire. BBC, citing the same police chief, says the gunman was in the 9th grade, where students are usually around 14 years old. Let's get more from Glenda Chong with the details.
21: Photos from the scene show students fleeing the school barefooted. At least one person was seen receiving medical attention inside an ambulance. Emotional scenes as well from worried parents reuniting with their scared children. While emergency workers have circulated photos showing people being attended to by medics, at least one shows a weapon lying on the ground.
1: Let's hear from CNA Saksisaya Sombat, making his way to the scene. He tells us more about the mass shooting cases in Thailand.
2: It has to be said that school shootings or mass shootings in general in Thailand are still a rare occurrence. Nevertheless, they do happen. And obviously, there has been one major school shooting in Nongbolampur province in the northeast of Thailand that has killed dozens in a nursery that has gained worldwide notoriety in that case. And in that sense, also as well, in the same line, that there are very strict gun laws here in Thailand. It is not as easy, legally at least, to obtain a firearm, but the reality is that there are many ways to get a firearm or to get a weapon, be it on the black market, be it also customized and reassembled soft air guns that can be modified to shoot live bullets. And this is what happened in 2023 when a young man went on a shooting spree in the Siam Paragon Mall in the center of Bangkok, which has killed three people there.
1: That was Success Saya Somba there. Now let's talk about the Philippines reiterating a call for the complete and unconditional release of ousted former Myanmar leader Aung San Suu Kyi. It comes after a rare meeting between her and a representative from the International Committee of the Red Cross earlier this week. Manila made the remarks in an official statement describing the meeting as a positive development. The ASEAN chair said it hopes this will open the door for regular access to Aung San Suu Kyi by her family, legal team, medical professionals and appropriate humanitarian representatives. The 81-year-old has been in detention since a military coup in February 2021 after being convicted on charges her supporters say were politically motivated. As for South Korea, its larger cities remain under severe heat wave warnings, with temperatures in Seoul and the central region set to peak at 39 degrees Celsius today. August is historically the country's hottest month, but record-breaking temperatures have made this summer one of the hottest in recent history. The southeastern city of Yangsan recorded a temperature of 42.5 degrees Celsius on Sunday, the highest since records began more than a century ago. At least 21 people have died from heat-related illnesses this summer, while more than 2,400 have been hospitalized since mid-May. President Lee Jae-myung has ordered an all-out response, mobilizing all available resources to minimize the impact. So let's get more from CNA's Lim Yeon-suk reporting from Seoul.
17: Today marks Ipchu, the traditional beginning of autumn in Korea's lunar calendar, but really it feels far from autumn here. You know, there are no signs of cooler weather yet, with South Korea still in this grip of this intense heat wave. And that is changing the way that people are experiencing what is normally one of the busiest times of the year. You know, this is the peak of the summer holiday season, when many South Koreans would usually be traveling, spending time outdoors and visiting popular tourist destinations. The beaches are still attracting visitors, but people are changing their habits. They're avoiding the hottest hours of the day. They're looking for cooler areas, you know, heading to mountain valleys, libraries, museums, and other indoor spaces where they can escape this heat. And also here in Seoul, I've seen where businesses are also adapting. Some shops and cafes are keeping their air conditioning running at full capacity, not only to keep the customers inside comfortable, but also to encourage people to come inside, take shelter from the heat, stay longer, and hopefully open up their wallets. But they do say that, you know, this comes with another challenge, and that's the rising electricity demand and the cost.
1: And that was Lim Yeon-suk with that report. Well, court proceedings against former Malaysian Prime Minister Ismail Sabri Yaakob have been postponed as he faces health problems. He was scheduled to be charged today, but he's been warded at the National Heart Institute. The charges will now be read and his plea taken on the 27th of August. CNA's Yasmin Yonkers has the details for us.
0: The case against him is reportedly related to the declaration of assets. The Anti-Corruption Commission previously summoned him several times to take his statement on his asset declaration. Mr. Ismail Sabri became Malaysia's leader in 2021 and stayed in the top job for about 14 months. And in March last year, the commission displayed items allegedly seized in a corruption and money laundering probe. Those items included various currencies worth more than 40 million US dollars and 16 kilograms of gold bars. They were supposedly confiscated in raids at multiple locations, including homes and three so-called safe houses. It followed the arrest of four senior officers who served under Mr. Ismail Sabri when he was Prime Minister.
1: And that was Yasmin Yonkers with that report. Lawyer and politician Lim Tien has been arrested in Johor Bahru 3 days after failing to surrender in Singapore to begin serving a jail term. The Singapore Police Force says it's working closely with Malaysian authorities to secure his return. The 61-year-old Singaporean was due to report on the 3rd of August to serve a sentence of 3 months and 1 week for practicing law without a valid certificate. But he failed to appear, prompting a warrant for his arrest. Police have thanked the Malaysian authorities for their swift assistance. Lim is the founder of People's Voice and Secretary General of the People's Alliance for Reform, an alliance of opposition parties. Well, Singapore authorities say they cannot yet conclude if any offence was committed here when it concerns the baby trafficking case in Indonesia. The news desk has more for us.
3: The Ministries of Social and Family Development and Home Affairs say they are unable to conclude if any offence has been committed by Singaporeans or entities here based on the information they currently have. Their comments come as the syndicate's ringleader in Indonesia admitted to trafficking at least 12 babies to Singapore. She told the court she received between $17,000 and over $21,000 for each child. She was among 19 syndicate members jailed last month and received the harshest sentence of 7 years. The ministries say they will continue to work with Indonesian authorities on each child and biological parent. They say that information will help courts decide the best interests of the children in each pending adoption application. Prosecutors say the Singapore adoption agents involved could not be identified, and investigations continue.
1: And that was a report by our news desk there on CNA 938. Well, Singapore banks, OCBC and UOB have reported strong increases in second quarter earnings, powered mainly by a jump in wealth management fees. Elizabeth Neo takes us through the numbers.
7: Starting off with OCBC, its Q2 net profit rose 22% on year to 2.2 billion Singapore dollars, beating estimates. The standout performer was non-interest income. It surged 51% from a year ago, supported mainly by its wealth management and insurance businesses. The bank's core lending business remained under pressure, with net interest income slipping about 1% as lower interest rates squeeze net interest margins. UOB also posting strong earnings in the quarter. Net profit rose 10% on year to 1.5 billion Sing dollars. Net fee income rose 5%. It was driven by record wealth management fees. And like its peers, UOB's lending business faced pressure from lower interest rates. Net interest income slipped about 2% from a year earlier amid tighter lending margins.
1: And that's a wrap of the news with me, Melanie Olivero, on CNA 938. 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
1: You need to look out for, and I'm talking about our roads, you need to look out for that vehicle stalled on PIE towards Changi after Lornie Road, avoid lane 5. Also, lights not working, traffic lights not working, blacked out at Dunnan Road, the access road to NJC.
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1: 31 degrees Celsius is where we're at temperature-wise. It was said to be peaking at 34 degrees Celsius this afternoon. Hopefully those times have gone. 26 degrees Celsius is our lowest tonight. Remember, this entire weekend is going to be partly cloudy and warm to boot. No rain forecast yet, according to the NEA, and it's not raining now. And we will give you another weather update in the hours to come.
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0: I'm Melanie Olivero, and we're back with more Culture Club on CNA 938. Joining me once again, three of the creative forces behind this year's National Day or NDP theme songs and music: songwriter and producer, multidisciplinary artist Weish, who wrote Giants, performed by Iman Fandi; R&B and soul artist Gareth Fernandez; and singer, songwriter, music producer and educator Drew Chen. The duo, they wrote and performed Sparkle. Okay, is it about that, around that time where we hear Sparkle?
1: Let's, yeah,
0: the acoustic version.
1: Let's do it.
0: Oh my
1: acoustic.
0: Okay, everybody, CNA 938 listeners, a very, very happy National Day in advance to all of you. And I'm so happy that Gareth and Drew has obliged us with this live acoustic number of Sparkle. Take it away, guys.

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1: They are all grass-fed, they are all free-range, and many of them are cooked in both Asian style as well as in Western style. 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
1: Thank you very much for having me. Bye-bye.
2: Bye-bye. 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This has been Destination Anywhere. I'm Melanie Olivero for CNA 938.
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4: At least six people were killed in a school shooting in Thailand, including the gunman. Police say at least 23 people were also injured. They said the perpetrator, who was a student, shot and killed his grandparents at home before opening fire at the school located north of Bangkok. Casualties include teachers and students. The police commander of Nonthaburi province told Reuters that the shooter turned the gun on himself after opening fire. BBC, citing the same police chief, says the gunman was in the ninth grade, where students are usually around 14 years old. CNA's Glenda Chong has more for us.
6: Photos from the scene show students fleeing the school barefooted. At least one person was seen receiving

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1: Oh, yes, yes.
2: Yeah.
1: They can go quite fast, actually. Yes.
2: That's a good point from our listener. Hey, Ben has called in, I believe. Is this Ben?
3: Yes.
2: Hi, Ben. Okay, I got 30 seconds. What's your comment?
3: I would think that the bicycle shop should the bicycle shop at the East Coast should have the business. The rental bike shouldn't eat a whole piece of cake in Singapore. They should allow the rental bike shop to have a small piece of the cake.
2: How so? How?
3: They should refrain. They should stop the share bike from entering the East Coast.
2: Got it. Thank you so much, Ben. Good to hear from you. What do you think about his point as well? You know, have a small preserved segment of the market for that group. Is that feasible in your opinion? What do you think to my guest? I don't know about that, Stephen. Can we reserve some of that? Like, can we... It's getting to the point where, like, okay, no. What if we reach the point where people say, like, okay, no shared bicycles allowed on the bike, you can only rent from here? Then it becomes a problem, right?
1: Yes, I think, you see, in order to do that, I think you need legislation, that kind of thing. And it's always no good to put legislation on commercial interests.
2: Or to end parks areas it's just gonna as well.
1: It's just going to hurt more than actually helping things with. So I don't think that will help. And it's not actually, in a way, it's also not easy to enforce. I mean, as you know, our parks are, you know, open, not like enclosed area, that kind of thing, right?
2: Yeah.
1: So I don't think that's a good way to deal with this.
2: Ben, it was great to hear from you.
1: Yeah, I do agree with Ben that, you know, they should still have a piece of a cake, I mean, like any other business, right? Mm-hmm. So, but it's just a matter of how business people, the operators, deal with their challenges, right?
2: That's also important. Are you showing that you are responding to the challenges? Are you upgrading your bicycles or your offerings? Are you also responding to the needs of the customer? That's an important point as well. These are great points. Thanks for keeping the conversation going, everybody. Ending off with a comment from one of our listeners who says, I want a fun day out with my family and friends as long as it can ride, the LED light is working, as long as there's a basket, which I don't have to top up $1 from those bike shops. So I think that's another thing. People like the ease and the convenience of renting from the sharing schemes, as this listener says, because you know what you're getting. There's no hidden costs. You just want a nice fun day out and ride the bikes. Good point as well. Thank you so much. And thank you to Stephen Lim, President of the Safe Cycling Task Force, for joining me.
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0: I think our orientation into Singapore or us settling in into Singapore, they both played a huge part. Her sister and my brother-in-law, of course. Because since they're Singaporeans, they already have a lot of friends here. It was easing us into the country very, very nicely.
1: So we live in Kembangan, the east side of Singapore. In fact, all 20 years we've been in the east side only. And we love it here. The ease of getting onto the connector parks and walking to East Coast Beach and, you know, you can actually go for a nice long walk there. They love it too. They love the beach. Hello, Uncle.
2: Hello.
1: How are you?
2: Hi, thank you.
1: Hi. We spend a lot of time with our communities as well. I'm a Gujarati, he's a Sindhi. So we have huge communities here and we have made friends with a lot of them. And it's we celebrate the festivals together. It's great being in Singapore because all this, being away from home, it's still celebrated here and it's...
0: You don't miss home.
1: Yeah. Kimjo, all good? Yeah. Great. Like Gugri? Hi, Gugri.
0: Take care, bye.
1: Okay, bye.
0: See you.
1: Bye.
0: Thank you.
1: Bye.
0: We'll see you soon.
1: See you.
0: Bye. We always used to think that, you know, it's very, very modern. But there are these small, small pockets that you find that are all a little more laid back. And those are the spots that we've found over the years and we like going back to those places.
1: I guess that's what's kept us here for 20 years.
0: Yeah. Come on, Magico.
1: Slowly, slowly. Let's go. Come on.
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headline news this hour. A 14-year-old shooter killed at least 5 people and himself at a school outside Bangkok. More than 20 others were wounded. Police say the teenager had also fatally shot his grandparents before going to his school in Nonthaburi province. Authorities say he fired at least 26 rounds using a handgun belonging to his grandfather. Thai Prime Minister Anutin Chanrakun described the situation as horrible. ASEAN and the US are renewing calls for the immediate and unconditional release of Myanmar's detained former leader Aung San Suu Kyi and other political prisoners. They made the call after a rare visit by the International Committee of the Red Cross to the 81-year-old earlier this week. They're hoping for regular humanitarian and medical access, while ASEAN is also seeking access for its special envoy. And Typhoon Dolphin is approaching Japan's southern Okinawa Islands, bringing strong winds, heavy rain, and widespread travel disruption. Okinawa's main airport has been shuttered, with all domestic and international flights cancelled. Hundreds of residents have moved into evacuation centres. The typhoon is moving westwards towards China, where it's expected to make landfall along the country's eastern coast this weekend. And that's the latest from the CNA newsroom.

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1: People.
2: That's very sweet.
3: Stewart wasn't the only man in construction finding love in the late 90s. A certain TV contractor was also winning hearts.
2: Yellow boots. Bacho Kang. I got very big shoes. Oh. But these, I feel like I have even bigger shoes to fill. You get it? I'm such a big fan, eh? I'm gonna try to do his laugh. He'll be like, is that his laugh? So every week I'll be damn excited to watch, like after school lah. Like to me, Bacho Kang as a whole is just probably the most iconic show ever produced in Singapore. And the theme song, right, it goes like this. Hey, that's my ball!

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3: Midnight later tonight here in Thailand. It's too little too late.
4: And I ask whether there's a political element to it. Nobody can exactly tell you why.
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13: For hawker, people don't judge. You come and buy food, you also will ask me whether I'm an ex-convict or not.
14: I'm very grateful Madam Haja teach me this sambal. Then I feel like, alamak, someone trusted me.
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14: Today haven't finished flying, around 150 kg, a lot. Not okay, I came here to train, I not come here to work.
16: Today we are here to judge this new hawker's skill.

0: Cup may be over, but football action continues on MeWatch as Europe's biggest clubs return for preseason. Watch Arsenal, Chelsea, Liverpool, Manchester City, Manchester United, Newcastle United, and more live in preseason friendlies on Hub Sports with StarHub Sports Plus on MeWatch. 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
5: Kiran Sujanani is an animal rescue volunteer with nerves of steel and roots in India. But when she's not handling snakes, she's launching yachts from Singapore's marinas. So if you're dreaming of a luxury cruise, she's your go-to. As for me, I'm happy just hanging out by the beach.

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1: Technology, semiconductors and AI, and there's also complementary strengths among Singapore companies, and that's probably why we see a lot of inflows of investments into Korea.
2: Singapore jewellery house Rises, famous for its gold-plated orchids, is also using the occasion to explore opportunities in South Korea for the first time in its 50-year history.
3: Korean, we know that it's not a country that we can neglect because it's a global cultural trendsetter. So since we want to be a fashionable and jewellery brand, so that's why we think that now is a good time because we have also evolved our design to a little bit more trendy.
2: These Singaporeans may be thousands of kilometers away from home, but this reception helped them feel a little closer. As business ties between the two countries deepen, so too do the human connections behind them. Im Yeon-suk, CNA, Seoul.
4: And still to come, more than four walls and a roof. How Singapore built homes and communities over the decades. And after a jersey era drew flak, Adidas is replacing misprinted Singapore jerseys for fans outside the Jalan Besar Stadium. More after the break.